The third movement from the trio for clarinet, cello, and piano by French composer Louise Ferranc. Romain Guillot played clarinet, François Salk on cello, and Brigitte Angeret at the piano. Louise Ferranc, wonderful French composer of the mid-1800s. We'll hear one of her quintets in concert coming up later this hour. From APM, American Public Media, this is Performance Today. I'm Valerie Kaler. Glad to have you along for today's musical adventures and discoveries. Let's start with some lively Schumann. Literally, the third movement of Robert Schumann's Violin Sonata No. 1 is tagged Lebhaft, which means lively, animated, vivacious. Grace Park is the violinist, Gilles von Settel, the pianist, and they gave this performance at the Music Academy of the West in Santa Barbara, California.

0: and choir, and a lot of squabbling when they did show up. About a year in, he started corralling his best players into curated chamber ensembles, and he wrote a fair amount of chamber music for them, like the Violin Sonata No. 1 we just heard. In a moment, a man loses his mind over a dance, and another man loses his head as a result. 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
0: 4 years before, the Vienna Philharmonic and the Vienna State Opera allowed women to be members of their orchestras, a young woman stepped in front to conduct them. The year was 1993, the opera La Bohème by Puccini. Australian conductor Simone Young was about to enter the pit to lead the all-male orchestra at the Vienna State Opera, the first woman ever to conduct them. She was keenly aware that the moment was historic. She thought to herself, quote, "This could be the most embarrassing 2 hours of your life. They could hate you, they could work against you from the start, or it could be the beginning of a fabulous relationship." Young also knew that whether it went horribly or wonderfully, the outcome would be the same. The glass ceiling would be shattered forever. Young decided, how bad could it be? All she needed was to do her job. She led the performance and launched a great working relationship with that orchestra. And in 2005, she became the first woman to lead the Vienna Philharmonic in concert as well. For her, these moments were really just business. Young says she's focused on her career, on continuing to serve the music over anything else. She's become well-known all over the world for her interpretation of opera giants like Richard Wagner and Richard Strauss. Here's just a taste of her leading music from the opera Salome by Strauss, The Dance of the Seven Veils. Simone Young conducting the Orchestra of the Swiss Romande in Geneva, Switzerland.

Salome dances into a frenzy, then throws herself at the feet of the king in the final moments of the Dance of the Seven Veils from the opera Salome by Richard Strauss. We heard that musical unveiling from a concert in Geneva, Switzerland. Conductor Simone Young led the orchestra of the Swiss Romande. The story of Salome is from the Bible, in both the Gospel of Mark and Matthew. And the tale is dark and disturbing. There are lies and deception, a provocative dance, a rash promise, and then a cold-blooded murder. In Germany, when Strauss's opera called Salome was premiered in 1905, the piece was declared degenerate. So naturally, everybody wanted to see it. Salome was produced in 50 opera houses within 2 years. And Richard Strauss made enough money to build the mansion he and his wife lived in for the rest of their lives.

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0: By any measure, Louise Ferenc was a musician of great skill and great stature. She was a whiz kid at the piano, soon propelled herself into Johann Hummel's advanced placement piano class and Anton Reicha's composition class. When she got married, she and her husband toured together as performers, then launched a very successful publishing house. In her 30s, she was tapped for a permanent professorship at the Paris Conservatory. And she was a great teacher. Many of her students won the top prize at the conservatory, and tons of them went on to careers as professional musicians. And yet, she got paid less than her male colleagues. Significantly less, half as much, for 10 years. After one of her compositions was a huge hit, she marched into the administrator's office and basically said, "Look at this. It's a hit. I'm a hit. Pay me what I'm worth." Louise Ferenc demanded equal pay, and she got it. Here's a piece Louise Ferenc wrote about a decade before that battle for equal pay, her piano quintet number 1 from 1839.

0: French composer Louise Ferrand wrote that in 1839, her piano quintet number one. We heard it from a performance at the Colorado College Summer Music Festival. John Novacek at the piano, Andrew Wan, violin, Toby Apple played viola, more about him in just a moment, Bian Sang played the cello, Susan Cahill on the double bass. Toby Apple plays viola. He's really, really good. Toby Apple is also a chef. He spent several years running a restaurant in Santa Fe. And for a year, he was the personal chef for the artist Georgia O'Keeffe. My esteemed predecessor, Fred Child, got to join him in the kitchen a few years ago, and they made a cooking video together. Fred said that something that stuck with him as he was watching Toby with a knife slicing onions paper thin ridiculously fast, it made him nervous for the fingers on Toby's left hand, which are, you know, pretty important for playing the viola. But both his viola technique and his knife technique are excellent. Dude has chops. Violist and chef Toby Apple. 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

Composer Sammy Moussa does not often describe his music in words. No program notes, no explanations in interviews. But he does say that he writes the music he would want to hear. And he says, quote, "It's music for the ears, not for the tending of intellectual superiority. It's music for the senses. It's music for humans." From APM, American Public Media, this is Performance Today. I'm Valerie Kaler. On the way this hour, composer Sammy Moussa makes his PT debut with the world premiere performance of his Concerto for Flute and Orchestra. Emmanuel Paoud and the French National Orchestra, just 5 minutes ahead. Composer Caroline Shaw and the Ataka Quartet have been making music together for a minute now. Back in 2020, their joint project Orange won a Grammy for Best Chamber Music Performance. And in 2023, they won that category again with the album Evergreen. Here's a little taste. Caroline Shaw set the text, a 12th century French love poem, and she's singing alongside the Ataka Quartet, Cant Wallobe.

There's nothing I hate so much as the coming of dawn, for it makes me leave the one I truly love. A 12th century love poem from France, set to music by 21st century composer Caroline Shaw. She was singing there along with the Ataka Quartet. From APM, American Public Media, this is Performance Today, taking you to concerts around the world. I'm Valerie Kaler. Time now for a PT debut. Composer Sammy Moussa, born in Montreal, currently living in Berlin. In recent years, his music has been played all over the world by the New York Philharmonic, the London Symphony Orchestra, the Vienna Philharmonic, and more. When he's been asked about his creative process over the past decade, Sammy Moussa would rather not talk about inspiration or his influences. He says he gets the job done through hard, focused work, plain and simple. And he adds, quote, "I simply sit at my desk and make attempts. Composing, like most work, requires concentration. The most difficult aspect is not the composing itself, but maintaining the concentration." That description may lack pizzazz, but it doesn't mean his music is sterile or lifeless. Here's an example from a concert in Paris. Evocative new music born out of a steady, concentrated workflow. Emmanuel Paoud is playing the flute. Fabien Gabel conducts the French National Orchestra. This is the world premiere of the Concerto for Flute and Orchestra by Sammy Moussa

Brand new music from a concert in Paris. That was the world premiere of the Concerto for Flute and Orchestra by Sammy Moussa. Emmanuel Paoud played the flute, conductor Fabien Gabel with the French National Orchestra in concert at the Radio France Broadcasting House. Composer Sammy Moussa says that he writes music that he would want to hear, and he says, it's music for the ears, not for the tending of intellectual superiority. It's music for the senses. It's music for humans. In a moment, folk tales from the Hidden Valley.

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The Emerging Composers Intensive, or ECI, is a workshop for 10 up-and-coming composers every year on the campus of the Hidden Valley Music Seminars in Carmel Valley, California. Violinist Cindy Wu is the director of the ECI, something she cheekily refers to as Cindy's Charm School of Community Building. The goal is for these young composers to become vital contributors to a thriving classical music community. The young composers get instruction, professional feedback, and mentorship, and the real-life experience of what it's like to be a professional working composer, starting with being asked to write a piece on deadline, and ending with a world premiere played by world-class musicians. Pianist, composer, and Asian American rights advocate Daishuan Ai wrote the piece we're going to hear next for the ECI. Three tales from the folklore of Xiangxi. Violinist Eunice Kim and violist David Samuel gave this performance at the Walden Theater in Carmel Valley, California.

0: kinda hard to believe there were only two people playing there. Eunice Kim and David Samuel, violin and viola, but sounding like an entire string quartet sometimes. We heard them play Three Tales from the Folklore of Xianxi by Daishuan Ai. Goes by Dax Ai. That concert at Walden Theater in Carmel Valley, California, part of the ECI, the Emerging Composers Intensive. ECI was founded by violinist Cindy Wu and composer Wang Ji to bridge a gap they see in the education that young composers often get these days. Aspiring composers rarely get to work with world-class musicians, and that is a big part of what happens at ECI every summer in Carmel Valley, California. If you'd like to listen to Dax Ai's composition again, we got you covered. All our shows are archived for 30 days after the initial broadcast. 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Pianist Stephen Huff says, both please. 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
0: In the first 20 years of his life, Stephen Huff wrote quite a bit of music. Around age 21, he stopped composing, partly because his career as a pianist was taking off, but also because one of his mentors told him he couldn't do both. He had to choose between playing the piano and composing. Then, in 1995, he played a concert in New York City, including a piece he'd arranged. His friend, the composer John Corigliano, was in the audience.
3: And we were together afterwards, and he said, you know, Stephen, I enjoy that. Why don't you write your own music? And I thought, oh, well, yes, I used to do that.
0: So Stephen Huff started writing again, little by little, and he came to a larger perspective on the whole question.
3: There comes a point when, you know, the lack of confidence you have has to do with you thinking that everything is more significant, really, than it is. You know, if you can think that our time here is very short, then whether or not I'm writing a masterpiece or not actually doesn't really matter so much.
0: Huff says ever since, he's been writing nonstop. Here's a piece he wrote in 2019. Stephen Huff on stage at Spivey Hall playing his own Partita.

0: Stephen Huff at the piano playing a partita written by Stephen Huff in 2019. He gave that concert at Spivey Hall on the campus of Clayton State University in Morrow, Georgia. Our thanks to the Walter and Emily Spivey Foundation for that recording. 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I'm Valerie Kaler. 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
1: Welcome to Evening Classics. I'm your host, Janella Renner, filling in for Liam Butters tonight. I hope you've had a wonderful Thursday and that Classical 89 can make it even better. Written to commemorate one of the greatest Russian poets of all time, we're starting off with Pushkin Waltz by Sergei Prokofiev.

Nae Meyerwy conducted the Royal Scottish National Orchestra performing Pushkin Waltz by Sergei Prokofiev. 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There you can find upcoming events, links to articles and interviews, as well as music-related humor that you can enjoy on your own, but better yet, share it with friends. Moving now to Grieg's Lyric Pieces, which is a piano collection of 66 pieces containing some of his best-known works. We'll hear just one of them, entitled Canon, performed by Gerhard Opitz on piano.

That was Canon from Edvard Grieg's Lyric Pieces Collection. Gerhard Opitz on piano performed. From the studios of BYU Broadcasting, you're tuned in to Classical 89. I'm Janella Renner, in for Liam Butters. Following the tragic death of his youngest daughter, one of Sibelius's supporters raised money for him and his family to find some respite in Italy. During his stay, Sibelius began the sketches of his monumental Second Symphony, where he draws on the themes of, first, death, but then paints a picture of life and resurrection as the piece moves along. It echoes the devastation, but also hope, that eventually followed Christ's experiences on the cross, which must have been a cathartic motif following the loss in his family. This is Sibelius's Symphony No. 2 in D major. Leif Zegerstam conducts the Danish National Orchestra.

The Danish National Orchestra, conducted by Leif Segerstam, performed Jean Sibelius's Symphony No. 2 in D major. Thank you so much for tuning in to Evening Classics. I'm Janella Renner, in for Liam Butters. I hope you have a wonderful rest of your evening.

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To my dear friend Haydn, a father who had decided to send out his sons into the great world thought it his duty to entrust them to the protection and guidance of a man who was very celebrated at the time and who, moreover, happened to be his best friend. In like manner, I send my six sons to you, most celebrated and very dear friend. They are indeed the fruit of a long and arduous labor. Please receive them kindly and be to them a father, guide, and friend. Meanwhile, I remain with all my heart, dearest friend, your most sincere friend, W. A. Mozart. Wow, how would you like to get a letter like that in the mail? And not only a letter, but six wonderful string quartets dedicated to you. That did happen to Franz Joseph Haydn. He got a letter from Mozart, September 1st, 1875. Hello there, and welcome to Exploring Music. It's Bill McLaughlin here. And we are listening to Haydn and Mozart string quartets. Started with Haydn alone, then Mozart alone, and then at the conclusion of yesterday's program, we heard the result of their having met in Vienna in the 1780s and having inspired each other. The quartet we heard yesterday, the G major quartet, 387, is a very sunny piece, so I thought we'd start off with a very different emotional state today with the D minor quartet, K421. The cello part by itself goes like this. That's a time-honored device. Composers have been writing on that sort of descending bass line for hundreds of years before Mozart. So now let's add the first violin part, and we'll try the two together. This piece is marked sotto voce, under the voice, to be played very confidentially. Here is a performance with the Yale Quartet playing the first movement of Mozart's Quartet in D minor, K421.

Music of Mozart, the string quartet number 15 in D minor, Kerschel 421, one of the six quartets Mozart dedicated to Joseph Haydn. We hear the Yale Quartet, Brodus Earl and Shoko Aki are the two violinists, Walter Trampler, the violist, and Aldo Parasso. So what's the big deal about a key, D minor? I know, those of you who are Spinal Tap fans will repeat to me the famous line, it's the most tragic of all keys. So, this is a rough analogy. A key is sort of like a neighborhood. If a playwright sets his work, say, in New Orleans, in the French Quarter on the north side, and then if another playwright comes along a few years later and sets his play in the same place, in the French Quarter, it's natural that audiences, critics, would look to see how the two plays were alike and how they were different. Mozart, you remember, started softly with a descending bass line. Sotto voce marks. With Haydn, he marks forte, strong, right away, not soft. And it's not really a bass line he gives us. The cello stays pretty much on D natural for the first six beats or so. This tune comes in the first violin. Those are fifths, musical intervals of a fifth. One, two, three, four, five. One, two, three, four, five. And the nickname of this quartet is Quinten, which is German for fifths. And now, first violin and cello together. So that's the opening of Haydn's D minor quartet. It doesn't feel like the same neighborhood at all, does it? Let's hear a performance now, the first movement with the Takács Quartet. This is the quartet, Opus 76, number 2, Quinten, fifths.

bravura performance by the Takács Quartet of Musica Franz Joseph Haydn, the Quartet in D minor, Opus 76, number 2, the Quinten Quartet, because of those fifths. Very different feeling. And that proves that Mozart and Haydn could work in the same neighborhood without getting in each other's way. So let's hear some more music of Mozart right now from that same set of six quartets he dedicated to Joseph Haydn. A wonderful, mysterious, slow introduction. And in fact, that introduction gave this piece a very unusual nickname, the Dissonance Quartet. Here's the first movement of the quartet in C major, K465.

the Emerson Quartet playing the music of Mozart, the quartet in C major, K465. So why did it get that nickname, dissonance? Well, apparently, 18th century ears were a little more sensitive to dissonance than we are today. We've had a lot more experience. They didn't know about people like Stravinsky, for one thing. But the very opening of that piece, the cello is playing C. David Fickel keeps playing this low C. The viola comes in on this A flat. The second violin, E flat. It's an E flat major triad, first inversion. And we're actually going towards C major. Mozart, in a way, is like a chess player trying a hypermodern opening. He has his forces exerting pressure from the outsides of the board, not trying to occupy just the middle spaces, so he doesn't start here. We have this, and this is the part that really got the 18th century upset. The first violin comes in with this A natural, and we just heard the viola play A flat. It's true it doesn't play it at exactly the same time, but I can see what they're talking about. If you move it down here, that's a pretty ugly sound, but in fact, it keeps on moving. It's mysterious and extraordinarily beautiful. Bill, could you play us about the first 6-8 measures again? It comes twice, first on C, then again on B flat. Now here's the first violin here.

That music upset the leading Italian quartet when it first got the parts in Mozart's time so much that they sent it back to the publishers to have it corrected. Luckily, Mozart stuck to his guns. You're tuned into Exploring Music, and we're listening to string quartets today of Haydn and Mozart together. Drop us a line. Let us know how you like the show. You can write to us via our website, exploringmusic.org. Let's hear one more sample of these beautiful six quartets that Mozart dedicated to Haydn. I loved hearing the Emerson play, so let's stick with them. This is the Emerson Quartet playing the opening of the quartet, which has the nickname The Hunt. Quartet in B flat major, Kerschel 458. The strings imitating the sound of hunting horns in the very beginning of this piece.

the Hunt Quartet of Mozart, String Quartet number 17 in B-flat major, Kurzweil 458. That was a performance by the Emerson String Quartet. Of course, when it comes to nature scenes, no one holds a candle to Haydn. We'll hear the first move of a string quartet called The Lark,

the Hagen Quartet, which is a quartet of three siblings and one close friend, Austrian players. Music of Franz Joseph Haydn, the first movement of the Lark Quartet. So we have time for one more piece of Mozart, and I'm going to step out of character for a moment and conclude today's show not with a quartet, but with a quintet. Let me read you a short passage from Charles Rosen's book, The Classical Style. Charles writes, "By general consent, Mozart's greatest achievement in chamber music is the group of string quintets with two violas. Viola was his favorite string instrument, the one he habitually chose when playing quartets." I forgot to mention that Haydn would take second violin in those quartet parties, and Mozart always insisted on playing the viola himself. But now back to Charles Rosen again. Mozart's partiality for this instrument may have come not only from the sonority, but from his love for rich interpart writing. In his music, there was a fullness of sound and a complexity in inner voices that had disappeared from music since the death of Bach. So let's hear now the Amadeus Quartet with added violist Cecil Aronowitz. Here is the first movement of Mozart's string quintet in C major, Kochel 515.

The first movement of the string quintet in C major, Kerschel 515. We heard a recording with the Amadeus Quartet joined by violist Cecil Aronowitz. This was music composed by Mozart April 17th, 1787. It's right between the composition of the opera Marriage of Figaro and, for the fall of that year, Don Giovanni. Mozart was, at that time, 31 years old. He had only another 4.5 years to live. He died December 1791, and Haydn was away from home when Mozart died. He was in London on the first of the two trips that Haydn made to London, and didn't get the news for some days. When Haydn did return to Vienna, 1792, there was a young man waiting at his doorstep, Ludwig van Beethoven, who had been sent from Germany by Count Waldstein, who said, "Young fellow, I want you to go to Vienna because I hope that you will absorb the spirit of Mozart through the teaching of Joseph Haydn." They were best friends. But that's another story, of course. And that's all the time we have for the music of W.A. Mozart.

0: 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Our production assistants are Ella Pinsloop, Eric Opland, Adela Skoronsky, and Weston Williams. Rebecca Neistat is the WFMT production and syndication manager. 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I'm Bill McLaughlin. 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

Some good things awaiting you. Thank you for tuning in. Stay tuned if you can. I'm Peter Van de Graaff, a suite from the great ballet Swan Lake, the first of the three full-length ballets by Tchaikovsky, just a few minutes away. We'll also be listening to some music of Aaron Copland called Quiet City for trumpet, English horn, and orchestra. And we have a symphony for band by Alan Hovhaness, who wrote, I think, six symphonies for band among his 67 symphonies that he wrote. It's called Ararat, and we'll get to all that later on. Here right now is something by a Scottish harpist composer named Katrina McKay. And before we listen to Swan Lake, we hear her piece called The Swan. It's performed by the Aquarelle Guitar Quartet.

musical depiction of a swan. In a piece of that title, The Swan, by Katrina McKay, Scottish harpist composer. That was the Aquarelle Guitar Quartet performing. Very famous music here for you by Tchaikovsky, as we hear a suite of some of the best-loved excerpts from his great ballet, his first full-length ballet called Swan Lake, as Andrei Previn conducts the London Symphony.

London Symphony, Andre Previn conducting, and the suite from Tchaikovsky's ballet, Swan Lake. This is also from Swan Lake, but it's been transcribed for solo piano. Earl Wilde did the transcribing. He has the performance here as well. And this is a dance for four.

a performance part of a concert called The Art of Transcription. Earl Wilde was the pianist. It took place at Carnegie Hall. And he himself made that transcription of the Pas de Quatre, the Dance for Four, coming from the ballet Swan Lake by Tchaikovsky. Turn now to American music, and American music for winds, specifically. This is a transcription for winds and trumpet and English horn. Originally, the wind part was played by a regular orchestra with strings, etc. But this is called Quiet City by Aaron Copland. Wynton Marsalis trumpet, Philip Koch English horn, and the Eastman winds.

Wynton Marsalis, Philip Koch, Eastman Wind Ensemble, and Quiet City by Aaron Copland. More American music for a symphonic band. This is the Symphony No. 14 by Alan Hovhaness from 1960, inspired by Mount Ararat. Keith Bryan conducts the Trinity College of Music Winds.

one of the many symphonies by the most prolific composers of such titled pieces from the 20th century, Alan Hovhaness. He wrote 67 symphonies, remarkably. That was the symphony number 14, inspired by Mount Ararat. Trinity College of Music, Wind Orchestra, Keith Bryan conducting. A little bit more American music. George Antheil wrote this in 1949, and it is one of his Valentine waltzes. The pianist is Martha Ann Verbitt.

0: pianist Martha Ann Verbit performing that Valentine Waltz by American composer George Antheil. You may have heard his name, as he was a fairly prolific composer of film scores, among many other things.
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0: One of history's greatest composers, Mozart, did not have that many pupils. There was one that was highly favored. His name is Johann Nepomuk Hummel. Even lived with the Mozart family for about 2 years. And we will hear a work of his, a substantial chamber work, which is a clarinet quartet. Now, a clarinet quartet could mean a couple of things. It could mean for clarinet and a few other instruments, but it could also mean four clarinets performing together. And before we hear that Hummel clarinet quartet, here is a group called the Lake Effect Clarinet Quartet, playing this transcription of music of Scott Joplin, best known for his Rags. This is not one of them. It's called A Concert Waltz or Bethina, music of Joplin transcribed for four clarinets.

the Lake Effect Clarinet Quartet, playing that transcription of what was originally piano music by the American Scott Joplin. Bethina, a concert waltz. Joplin not writing a rag in that case. Chamber music by Johann Nepomuk Hummel, who wrote in virtually every form. This is the Clarinet Quartet. It's scored for clarinet, violin, viola, and cello. And our four performers are Fabrizio Meloni, clarinet, Andrea Pecolo, violin, Luca Ranieri, viola, and Mario Finotti, cello.

That is music by one of the great pianists of the early 19th century, a contemporary of Beethoven, something of a rival to Beethoven as well, pupil of Mozart. He knew everyone. He, in fact, this composer, followed Haydn as the head of music for the Esterházy family. His name is Johann Nepomuk Hummel, and that was his clarinet quartet, played by Fabrizio Meloni, Andrea Piccolo, Luca Ranieri, and Mario Finotti. Here is something by his teacher, Mozart, a little song.

as Luisa burned the letters of her unfaithful lover is the title of that dramatic song by Mozart. Lorraine Hunt Lieberson sang it, and Peter Serkin was at the piano. Here is a collection of three pieces by Tchaikovsky, which he called Souvenir d'un lieu cher, gave it a French title, Remembrance of a Dear Place. And although he began writing this in Switzerland, the dear place to which he refers is the estate of his benefactress, Nadezhda von Meck, who made it possible for him to simply write music and not have to do other things. She made a lot of music possible for us to hear because of their generosity. Gil Shaham, violin, Russian National Orchestra, Mikhail Pletnyov conducting, Remembrance of a Dear Place by Tchaikovsky.

three pieces for violin and orchestra by Tchaikovsky, Remembrance of a Dear Place. We'll often hear those pieces played on their own, but all together there with Gil Shaham Violin and the Russian National Orchestra led by Mikhail Pletnyov. Here's a little encore with Gil Shaham Violin, now joined by pianist Akira Eguchi, and some very famous music by another Russian composer, Sergei Prokofiev. This comes from his opera, The Love for Three Oranges, the famous march.

0: probably one of the most transcribed pieces of the 20th century, The March from the Love for Three Oranges by Sergei Prokofiev. That was Gil Shaham violin, Akira Eguchi piano, originally from an opera by Prokofiev.
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0: The music we're going to hear now is difficult enough to play on a violin, but here Marina Piccinini plays the flute in this last of the 24 solo violin caprices of Paganini.

flutist Marina Piccinini playing that 24th solo violin caprice by Niccolo Paganini. That you may have recognized, used as the basis for many sets of variations, including the famous Rhapsody on the theme of Paganini by Rachmaninoff, but many, many others as well. I'm Peter van de Graaff. We will be hearing the Sonata for Large Viola and Orchestra by Niccolo Paganini, who is not only a great violinist, also a great violist. Here, first of all, though, is a suite from an operetta by Franz Lehár about the life of Paganini, and it's simply called Paganini, as we listen to the Montreal Musica Camerata.

Montreal Musica Camerata, and a suite from the operetta Paganini by Franz Lehár. Having heard that, let's listen to some music by Paganini himself, a sonata for large viola and orchestra. David Aaron Carpenter is the violist here, joined by the Helsinki Philharmonic, conducted by Vladimir Ashkenazy.

David Aaron Carpenter playing viola with the Helsinki Philharmonic, Vladimir Ashkenazy conducting, music of Niccolo Paganini, the Sonata for Large Viola and Orchestra. What does that mean? Well, Paganini actually commissioned the creation of a special instrument. A regular viola has four strings. This one had five, and it was of a larger size than a typical viola. Paganini was a great violist as well as violinist. Speaking of great violinists, Fritz Kreisler wrote this piece, the Serenade or Polichinelle, played by I Salonisti.

That's one of those many, many encores written by great Austrian violinist Fritz Kreisler. Polichinelle, or Pulcinella. We come now to a work with a very interesting title. It's called Overture to a Grand Opera. What opera is it the overture to? Well, it was never composed. Intended to be composed, but never finished. It's by the late romantic Austrian composer Franz Schreker. And here's the BBC Philharmonic, conducted by Vasily Sinaisky.

Music by the late Romantic Austrian composer Franz Schreker. He titled that Overture to a Grand Opera, an opera which was never composed. That was a performance by the BBC Philharmonic, conducted by Vasily Sinaisky. This is by his fellow Austrian and contemporary, Anton or Alexander von Zemlinsky. It's a song called Before the City, sung by Andreas Schmidt.

0: one of the early songs by Alexander von Zemlinsky, late Romantic Austrian composer. Andrea Schmidt and Kurt Garben performed Vor der Stadt, Before the City.
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0: My name is Peter Van de Graaff. Before we listen to the Lyric Suite, which is based on some lyric pieces for piano by Edvard Grieg, let's first hear one of those many lyric pieces he composed. In its original version, this is Andrei Gavrilov at the piano, and this is the Opus 54, number 1 lyric piece. It's called Shepherd's Boy.

The first of the lyric pieces, Opus 54 by Edvard Grieg, Shepherd's Boy. Andrei Gavrilov was the pianist. And that is one of the two from the Opus 54 set that was not orchestrated into the lyric suite of Grieg. Some Balkan-inspired music, including the Variations on Balkan Themes by Amy Marcy Cheney Beach, a work which some consider to be her masterpiece. That is up ahead. Right now we have this lyric suite drawn from the Opus 54 lyric pieces for piano by Edvard Grieg. Grieg did not do the orchestration here, although he was very adept at orchestrating. It was Anton Seidl, famous conductor, primarily a Wagnerian conductor of the late 19th century, who made these orchestrations. We hear this Grieg lyric suite with the Malmö Symphony and conductor Bjarte Engeset.

Bjarte Engeset conducting the Malmö Symphony. That is the Lyric Suite. Four pieces originally for piano by Edvard Grieg, orchestrated by Anton Zeidel. And just four of the six from the Opus 54 set were orchestrated in the piece we just heard. This is one of the lyric pieces, Opus 62 by Edvard Grieg. It's called

one of the miniatures for which Grieg is so famous, The Brook, or The Little Brook, from Lyric Pieces Opus 62, played by Andrei Gugnin. We now go to the Balkans, and we first have this from Bosnia. It is by a composer named Spadavalo, and the title of the piece is Clear Water, his setting of a Bosnian song. This is the Cavatina duo.

Cavatina duo performing that Bosnian song titled Clear Water, arranged by Spadavalo. American pianist composer Amy Marcicini Beach had some friends who were returning missionaries from the Balkans, and they brought with them some melodies they'd heard there, and Amy Beach was very interested, and she wrote a set of variations on Balkan themes. One of her best-known pieces, some consider it to be her masterpiece. She actually arranged it four times. This is the original solo piano version of the variations on Balkan themes. It's recorded by Virginia Eskin.

Virginia Eskin performing the variations on Balkan themes by Amy Beach. This music also from the Balkans, Macedonian Dances by Alois Srebotniak.

The Winds of Montreal, Jacques Lacombe conducting Macedonian Dances by Macedonian composer Alois Srebotniak, music from 1975. And leaving the Balkans now for a bit of Bach. This is an allemande, which literally means a German dance, but the word is in French, but it's from the English suite, number 4 of Bach. It's played by Francesco Tristano.

0: Johann Sebastian Bach composed 6 so-called English suites. That's from the 4th of them in F, the Allemande. And Francesco Tristano was the pianist.
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0: This is some music by a pupil of Bach, and we have a work by Bach coming up, his Fantasia in G major. But right now we have a chorale prelude by Bach's pupil Johann Ludwig Krebs. It's based on the chorale melody Komm Heiliger Geist, Come Holy Ghost, and Krebs arranges this for organ and oboe. Edwin Swanborn plays oboe, and Timothy Valentine, I beg your pardon, Edwin Swanborn plays the organ, Timothy Valentine plays the oboe.

Performing on the Noack organ of Trinity Lutheran Church in Worcester, Massachusetts, was Edwin Swanborn. He was joined by oboist Timothy Valentine in that setting of a Lutheran chorale melody, Komm Heiliger Geist, Come Holy Ghost, made by a pupil of Bach, Johann Ludwig Krebs. Just ahead is a real standard in the orchestra literature. It is the Organ Symphony by Camille Saint-Saëns. We have music for the organ right now. We're going to listen to a fugue by Bach arranged for orchestra by Gustav Holst a little bit, but here is a Fantasy in G Major by Bach. David Schrader plays on the Jaeckel organ at Salem Lutheran Church in Wausau, Wisconsin.

Organist David Schrader performing at the Jekyll Organ at Salem Lutheran Church in Wausau, Wisconsin, A Fantasy in G Major by Bach. This music was originally for the organ by Bach, but it was orchestrated by Gustav Holst. The fugue in G major, known as sometimes the fugue in the style of a jig, and it's performed by the Boston Pops Orchestra, conducted by Arthur Fiedler.

the organ, but orchestrated by Gustav Holst, the Fugue a la Jig. And this is a fugue by Bach, written for his eldest son, Wilhelm Friedemann Bach.

Joseph Payne at the harpsichord with a fugue for three voices from the Little Notebook for Wilhelm Friedemann Bach by Johann Sebastian. And now to a work for organ and orchestra, thus it's known as the Organ Symphony. This is by Camille Saint-Saëns, written in 1886 for the Royal Philharmonic Society in London, dedicated, most interestingly, I think, to Franz Liszt, who was also a great organist, and as well as a pianist, of course. And Saint-Saëns realized he had something very special here, where he said, "What I have done here, I shall never be able to do again." This is a performance by Bernard Gavotti, organ, French National Orchestra, Jean Martineau, the conductor, the Third Symphony of Saint-Saëns.

The organist was Bernard Gavotti, joined by the French National Radio Television Orchestra, conducted by Jean Martineau. That was the Symphony No. 3, the so-called, for obvious reasons, Organ Symphony by Camille Saint-Saëns. This is François Leroux with Graham Johnson and a little song by Saint-Saëns called Coccinelle, or The Ladybug.

0: La Coccinelle, or The Ladybug, a song by Saint-Saëns, sung by François Leroux, baritone. Graham Johnson was the pianist, text by Victor Hugo.
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0: Two of the greatest composers of all time and good friends of each other were represented here. We're going to listen to music by both Haydn and Mozart. And the Mozart will be music which was dedicated to Haydn. Let's begin with a piece which Haydn considered among his greatest. He also had a very difficult time composing it because it's made up of what he called seven instrumental sonatas reflecting the seven last words of Christ. It was a commission from a cathedral in Cadiz, Spain. And there are four different versions of this. The original version is for orchestra. We often think of it as being for quartet, but that's a different one. There's also one for piano. There's one for chorus and soloists and orchestra. Here's the introduction to the seven last words of Christ in its original version with I Solisti di Zagreb.

Antonio Janigro conducting the Solisti di Zagreb and music of Joseph Haydn, the introduction to the Seven Last Words of Christ. We have coming up a work of Mozart, which is dedicated to Haydn, one of the string quartets. Here is a symphony of Haydn now. It's a G minor symphony, the number 39, and no subtitle attached to this, but a period instrument performance here by the English Concert, directed by Trevor Pinnock.

rather tension-filled and dramatic music by Joseph Haydn, written around 1767, and had somewhat unusual scoring in that there were four horns in that work. And apparently a new extra hornist had just showed up at Esterhazy Palace, and this was written for that artist. Symphony number 39 in G minor of Haydn with the English Concert, directed by Trevor Pinnock. More dramatic music by Haydn. This is The Earthquake, which ends the seven last words of Christ. Here it is in its original version for orchestra.

That is the Earthquake, which concludes the seven last words of Christ of Joseph Haydn. Performance by I Solisti di Zagreb, and the conductor was Antonio Janigro. Well, now here's music by Mozart, which is dedicated to Haydn. The two knew of each other's existence, but they became friends when Haydn and Mozart were in close proximity to each other in Vienna. This is 1785 music now. We're going to hear the first of the six quartets dedicated to Haydn by Mozart, and a performance here by the Guarneri String Quartet.

That is known as the string quartet number 14 in G, Kirchhoff 387 of Mozart. It's also known as the first of the six so-called Haydn quartets, because Mozart dedicated the works to his friend Joseph Haydn. Performance by the Guarneri Quartet, and at the time of this recording, the personnel was Arnold Steinhardt and John Daly, first and second violin. Michael Tree played the viola, and David Sawyer played the cello. Here is an excerpt from Kinderszenen, Scenes from Childhood of Robert Schumann, and a recording here by pianist Ruth Laredo.

0: On this recording with pianist Ruth Laredo, there are just a few excerpts from the Kinderscenen, Scenes from Childhood by Robert Schumann, and that is the very first of said scenes. It's called From Foreign Lands and People.
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0: Just ahead, we have one of the grand concertos, Concerti Grossi by Handel. Here is something by Handel right now from his opera Giulio Cesare, Julius Caesar. And we're going to listen to Dame Joan Sutherland singing an aria sung by the character Cleopatra. Richard Bonning conducts the English Chamber Orchestra.

Dame Joan Sutherland singing there from Julius Caesar, an opera by George Frederick Handel. This is the Orpheus Chamber Orchestra performing the Concerto Grosso, Grand Concerto, number 12 of the Opus 6 set by Handel.

Orpheus Chamber Orchestra performing that music of George Frideric Handel, the Concerto Grosso, or Grand Concerto, Opus 6, number 12. Now we go to an opera by Zoltán Kodály called Hari Janos. First, this excerpt.

brief part of the opera Hari Janosch by Zoltán Kodály, depicting a Jewish family and played by a single flutist from the Budapest Festival Orchestra there. If a music lover were hard-pressed to name a Hungarian opera, you might come up with Bluebeard's Castle of Béla Bartók, but probably not. Probably this one. And yet it's never performed, really, outside of Hungary. It had its premiere in 1926. It is Hari Janosch by Zoltán Kodály. Something of a fairy tale. In fact, it opens with a musical sneeze. And in Hungary, if you sneeze before you say something, what you're about to say is not true, is all made up. So that's what Zoltán Kodály is telling us at the beginning of this suite from Hari Janosch with the Philharmonia Orchestra conducted by Antal Doráty.

suite from a Hungarian opera by Zoltán Kodály called Hári János, which had its premiere in 1926. And that was the Philharmonia Hungarica, conducted by Antal Doradi. Now, that is probably the best known of all Hungarian operas, but there was quite a history of Hungarian operas prior to that. In the 19th century, there was a man named Ferenc Erkel, I suppose Erkel Ferenc, if you want to do it properly in Hungarian. He was born in 1810, lived to 1893, and he wrote some of the great 19th century Hungarian operas, here, including one called Bankban, which is regarded as the founder, really founding opera of Hungarian operas. This is a suite from one called Charlotte from 1862, but transcribed for piano. István Kassai is the pianist.

The pianist was István Kassai, and the composer was the 19th century Hungarian composer who focused on opera, Ferenc Erkel. We heard a suite arranged from his opera called Charlotte, a comic opera. Ferenc Erkel is not only known for his 19th century groundbreaking Hungarian operas, he's also known as the composer of the Hungarian National Anthem. We're going to hear that now. Music again by Ferenc Erkel, this time performed by the Millar Brass Ensemble.

0: That was the Millar Brass Ensemble performing music by 19th century Hungarian composer Ferenc Erkel, the Hungarian National Anthem.
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0: My name is Peter Van de Graaff. I do hope that you'll stay tuned. We're going to listen to some pieces that will take us into the countryside a little bit later on. In just a few minutes, we'll listen to a flute concerto by a man who is not known for his flute music, although he did write a few flute concertos. Rather, he was famous in his day for his operas. Now, nowadays, his operas are virtually never seen, but in his day, he was regarded as one of the greats. His name is Saverio Mercadante. Lived from 1795 to 1870. Very well-traveled composer, particularly early in his career, as he lived in Vienna and then Madrid, and then went down to southern Spain, Cadiz. He lived in Lisbon. Finally, in 1831, he made it back to Italy, and he was a very important composer, along with Donizetti and Bellini and Rossini. And eventually, his music was eclipsed by a young Giuseppe Verdi. But for a time, he was a rival of Verdi. Now, he was so famous that in 1838, Franz Liszt arranged some pieces of his into what he called the Soirée Italienne, six amusements based on themes of Mercadante, and this one's called Spring.

Music originally by Saverio Mercadante, but transcribed by Franz Liszt. It's called La Primavera, or Spring. That recording was made by pianist Leslie Howard. Irina Grafenauer is the flutist here with the Academy of St. Martin in the Fields, conducted by Sir Neville Mariner, as we listen to this E minor flute concerto by Saverio Mercadante.

The flutist was Irina Grafenauer, joined by the Academy of St. Martin in the Fields, conducted by Sir Neville Mariner. That's the E minor flute concerto with that Russian-inspired rondo at the end there, by the Italian, mostly operatic composer, Saverio Mercadante. And this is by his rival, Verdi.

Questo Quella, originally an aria from Rigoletto by Giuseppe Verdi. That was Eric Kunzel conducting his own arrangement with Cincinnati Pops Orchestra. We're going to head to the country now. We have a suite for piano coming up by American composer John Knowles Payne called In the Country. These are four country pieces originally for the piano, but orchestrated by Ernest Tomlinson by the English composer Roger Quilter. The four are Shepherd's Song, Goblins, Forest Lullaby, and Pipe and Tabor. Here's the Czechoslovak Radio Symphony conducted by Adrian Leeper.

That's called Country Pieces by Roger Quilter, and a performance by the Czechoslovak Radio Symphony Orchestra, Adrian Leeper, the conductor. Music originally for the piano, but as I said before, orchestrated by Ernest Tomlinson. Here is some more music which is inspired by the country. 10 Sketches in the Country by the American John Knowles Payne. Wood Notes, Wayside Flowers, Under the Lindens, The Shepherd's Lament, Village Dance, Rainy Day, The Mill, Gypsies, Farewell, and Welcome Home, all played by Denver Oldham.

We've heard some music by a very important musician in 19th century America, teaching at Harvard University and having some groundbreaking works premiered, one of the first real successful classical composers in America. John Knowles Payne is his name. And we heard his 10 sketches in the country, Wood Notes, Wayside Flowers, Under the Lindens, The Shepherd's Lament, Village Dance, Rainy Day, The Mill, Gypsies, Farewell, and finally, as one returns from the country, The Welcome Home. That recording was made by pianist Denver Oldham. This is also from 19th century Boston. It's by a composer, don't know his first name, S. Knabel, and it dates from about 1844. We listen to the Chestnut Brass Company perform this medley quickstep, and you may recognize some of these tunes.

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1: 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It's 6 o'clock on a Friday morning, June 12th. I'm Peggy Woodruff. Thank you for tuning in. We'll have 80s and sunshine today, moderate air quality, and 50s overnight. Much the same tomorrow, then a few degrees cooler on Sunday. You're listening to Morning Classics, which begins now with the greatest hit of a Baroque composer who probably wrote over 500 pieces. They didn't all survive, and those that did don't often get heard. This one does, though. It's the Canon and Gigue in D major by Johann Pachelbel.

0: That was Canon and Gigue in D major by Johann Pachelbel. Cappella Istropolitana was conducted by Richard Edlinger.
1: I'm Edmund Stone, host of The Score. On our next episode, we continue our 20th anniversary series of must-see movies with a show I call Amazing Entertainment. 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
0: You can hear that tomorrow morning at 8 and tomorrow evening at 6. Here's part of a late string quartet by Beethoven. He was 55, and supposedly he once said that this was his favorite of his quartets. The year was 1826. Beethoven composed, well, he did whatever he wanted. He composed as many movements as he darn well pleased. And this one has 7, played without any breaks. We'll just hear the final movement performed by Quartetto Italiano.

Quartetto Italiano performed the seventh movement of String Quartet No. 14 by Ludwig van Beethoven. When Franz Schubert heard that quartet, he supposedly said, "After this, what is left for us to write?" He was a great admirer of Beethoven. Sursum corda is Latin for lift up your hearts. This was composed in 1919 when Erich Wolfgang Korngold was in his early 20s. This was years before he became famous for his film scores, but even so, this is known as sounding rather cinematic. He dedicated Sursum corda to Richard Strauss, whose music he admired greatly. Here's the BBC Philharmonic Orchestra, conducted by Matthias Baumert.

0: Very big music by Eric Wolfgang Korngold. That was Sursum Corda. The BBC Philharmonic Orchestra was conducted by Matthias Bommert. The time is 6:35. We come to you from BYU Broadcasting.
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0: Coming from the middle of World War II, this is Letter from Home by Aaron Copland, written to raise the spirits of the troops abroad. Here's the St. Louis Symphony Orchestra, conducted by Leonard Slatkin.

Leonard Slatkin was the conductor of the St. Louis Symphony Orchestra in Letter from Home by Aaron Copland. Next here is pianist Vladimir Ashkenazy performing music of Chopin.

The heroic Polonaise No. 6 by Frédéric Chopin was performed by Vladimir Ashkenazy on Classical 89. 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Now, Lalo wasn't Norwegian. He didn't have any real connection to the country, but he liked writing pieces about other countries, so this was meant to create a soundscape of Norway, what he thought it was like. The Orchestra of Bordeaux, Aquitaine, is conducted here by Roberto Benzi.

0: We've heard Norwegian Rhapsody by French composer Edouard Lalo. Roberto Benzi conducted the Orchestra of Bordeaux Aquitaine. I'm Peggy Woodruff. The time is 2.5 minutes past 7 o'clock. It's 52 degrees and pretty sunny. We'll have moderate air quality today and mid to upper 80s. Looks like the next week is totally sunny and getting warmer as the days go on.
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0: His Majesty's Sagbutts and Cornets performed Ricercar on the first tone by Andrea Gabrielli. A Ricercar is kind of an ancestor of the fugue, a search, a musical search of a theme or an exploration. I'm Peggy Woodruff. It's good to be with you on this Friday.
1: I'm Edmund Stone, host of The Score. On our next episode, we continue our 20th anniversary series of must-see movies with a show I call Amazing Entertainment. 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
0: You can hear The Score tomorrow morning at 8 and tomorrow evening at 6. In about 15 minutes, we'll hear a fantasia on a theme by Thomas Tallis by Rayfun Williams. But first, music written for a play about the biblical king of Babylon, Belshazzar, who gives a feast using sacred temple vessels, and then the mysterious message that appears on the wall that is interpreted by Daniel, prophesying the king's death. The play included some subplots for added drama, but basically it was that Bible story. Here is the suite from Belshazzar's Feast.

The Gothenburg Symphony Orchestra was conducted by Naimi Järvi in the suite from Belshazzar's Feast by Jean Sibelius. Now here's Sir Neville Mariner conducting his Academy of St. Martin in the Fields in Fantasia on a theme by Thomas Tallis by Ralph Vaughan Williams.

One of the most beloved works of Ralph Vaughan Williams, that was Fantasia on a Theme by Thomas Tallis. Sir Neville Mariner conducted the Academy of St. Martin in the Fields. I'm Peggy Woodruff. The time is 7:39. Cantilena is the ensemble in this next piece. I've looked up Cantilena, and there are a bunch of ensembles named Cantilena because it's a musical term. It means a lyrical melody. This one, I think, comes out of Italy, Bologna, and it's conducted here by Adrian Shepherd with violinists Angus Anderson and Andrew Morris. Symphony No. 1 by Thomas Arne.

That was Cantilena. I said they were based in Italy, but no, that's another Cantilena. This is a chamber orchestra from the UK, and they're known for playing early works like the one we heard from 1767 by Thomas Arne. That was late in his career. Adrian Shepherd conducted Cantilena in the Symphony No. 1. I'm Peggy Woodruff. The time is just about 11 minutes before 8. In Jacques Offenbach's version of the myth of Orpheus and Eurydice, they're married, but they're rather bored with each other. And Eurydice likes Pluto better, so when she's kidnapped and taken by him to the underworld, she's thrilled. And Orpheus sees it as a lucky thing, too. There's a lot more, but here is the overture to Orpheus in the Underworld by Jacques Offenbach.

And so Eurydice stays in the underworld very happily and becomes a party girl, as evidenced by that last music of the overture to Orpheus in the Underworld by Jacques Offenbach. L'Orchestre de la Suisse Romande was conducted by Ernest Ansermet.

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1: The time is 8 o'clock. I'm Peggy Woodruff. Thank you for tuning in to Morning Classics. It's 53 degrees right now with an outlook of sunny weather over the next 7 days. Today we'll be in the mid-80s, tomorrow also, and really 80s until next Tuesday when we're expected to bump up into the 90s. Air quality will be moderate today, and that might be going downhill as the week goes on with this sunny, high-pressure weather. Good to be with you. Our first piece this hour is by Johann Adolf Hasse, born in 1699 in Germany. He studied in Italy for a long time and absorbed their style. He was most famous for opera, married to an opera singer, and that was nice because she got to star in his operas quite a bit. This, though, is instrumental music by Johann Hasse, a Sinfonia in D major performed by Musica Antiqua Cologne.

0: Reinhard Goebel conducted Musica Antiqua Cologne in Symphonia in D Major by Johann Adolf Hasse.
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That's called Lullaby by Rebecca Clark. She was born in Britain in 1886. She was a professional violist and composed as well. She faced a lot of the same obstacles that other female composers of that time did. If a work was successful, people assumed it had been written by a man. And sometimes she did use the name Anthony Trent to make things easier for her music. But she's been rediscovered under her own name, Rebecca Clark. That was Rachel Barton Pine playing violin with pianist Matthew Hagel. Now something a good deal more lively, The Barber of Seville.

The orchestra of La Scala Opera House, conducted by Ricardo Chailly, performed the overture to The Barber of Seville by Gioachino Rossini on Classical 89. It's 20 minutes past 8. In about 12 minutes, we're going to hear music of Frederick Delius based on that epic poem, The Song of Hiawatha, by Henry Wadsworth Longfellow. Now, though, a bacchanal for five pianos played by the Five Browns, Danse Macabre by Camille Saint-Saëns.

The Five Browns performed there the Bacchanal for Five Pianos Danse Macabre by Camille Saint-Saëns. I'm Peggy Woodruff. The time is 8:32. You may know that Frederick Delius spent part of his young adulthood in Florida as manager of an orange grove for his father. He was no good at it, as his heart was given over entirely to music and he neglected his duties. But while he was in America, he became aware of the epic poem of Longfellow called The Song of Hiawatha. So early in his career, he set out to compose a symphonic poem on the subject. He even wrote some lines from the poem on the title page and other descriptive titles that later he decided to erase. But he never finished Hiawatha. It was never performed. For over 100 years, it was forgotten, and parts of the manuscript were missing or incomplete. Finally, a man named Robert Threlfall reconstructed it and composed some short passages to link the sections together, and it had its world premiere in 2009. With this ensemble, the BBC Concert Orchestra, conducted by David Lloyd Jones. They also did the world premiere recording, which this is, of Hiawatha by Delius.

David Lloyd-Jones conducted the BBC Concert Orchestra in the world premiere recording of Hiawatha by Frederick Delius. I've been reading parts of the poem while that was playing. It really is lovely and so sad when Minnehaha dies in the famine. I'm Peggy Woodruff. Good to be with you on this Friday morning. Next, Andante Cantabile. This is the most famous part of a string quartet by Peter Tchaikovsky. We'll hear the new Symphony Orchestra of London, conducted by Raymond Agoult.

0: On Classical 89, Raymond Agou led the New Symphony Orchestra of London in Andante Cantabile by Peter Tchaikovsky. I'm Peggy Woodruff. Thank you for tuning in to Morning Classics. The time is 9 o'clock. 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

That was The Play of Water by Maurice Ravel, performed by Louis Lorty on Classical 89. If you need information, piece titles, composers, performers, about the music that you hear, you can find all that information at classical89.org or on your phone on our mobile app. As for the greats of Baroque music, Italy produced a lot. Germany produced some greats. England. France produced Couperin the Great, as he was called. François Couperin was born in 1668 and became a church organist very young. King Louis XIV employed him later at court, where he became famous, especially for his keyboard works. This one is transcribed for guitar. It's called L'Épineuse and performed by David Russell.

0: David Russell played L'Épineuse, or The Thorny One, by François Couperin on Classical 89. It's 12 minutes past 9.
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That was the overture to Athalie by Georg Joseph Vogler, a tale of tyranny and restoration by Racine. That was the play, rather the author of the play, who took his story from the Bible, Queen Athalie, who does her best to destroy her entire family so that she may rule. Then the hidden child is revealed as the rightful king. She's executed. That story was really popular with a number of composers. Next, we'll hear a very charming and playful symphony by Franz Schubert, written when he was 20. It's his sixth symphony. He never heard it publicly performed, but perhaps it was performed at one of the gatherings of amateur musicians and music lovers that often had soirees. Symphony number 6, performed here by the Royal Concertgebouw Orchestra, conducted by Nicholas Hardencourt.

Nicholas Harnoncourt led the Royal Concertgebouw Orchestra in Symphony No. 6 in C Major by Franz Schubert. I'm Peggy Woodruff. Thank you for tuning in to Morning Classics on this Friday. I wish you the rest of a lovely day. Stephen Cap Perry will be in at 10 with your first of today's Friday favorites.

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1: Good Friday morning. I'm Stephen Cap Perry, and it's time for our Midday Classics. And because it's Friday, the first of two Friday favorites. 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
2: For your Friday favorite today, you've chosen And I Saw a New Heaven by Edgar Bainton. Why is this your choice?
3: Yeah, so about 2 years ago, my first semester at the University of Virginia, while I was a grad student, I had the chance to sing in the university's choir, and we performed this piece, and I think it was about 2 years ago now, and I'd never heard it before. I don't think I'd really ever heard of Edward Bainton, but I was moved by the way he set this text, where he was sort of inspired by Revelation, the famous line, about God drying up all tears from our eyes. And I think it's a really moving picture, soaring music set to, I think, beautiful text from the book of Revelation. And I think it sort of inspires me to make that world where tears are not, being shed a reality, right? It kind of inspires me to dry tears myself on behalf of God. So my name is Josh Stevenson. I'm from Percival, Virginia, and my Friday favorite is And I Saw a New Heaven by Edgar Bainton.

by Edgar Bainton, and I saw a new heaven, the most famous of his compositions. The choir of King's College, led by Stephen Cleobury, the organist Christopher Hughes. And that was a Friday Favorites choice from our listener, Josh Stevenson. What a fun intro. Nice to hear what your connection was with that piece. We hope you'll be part of Friday Favorites. Whether you've done that in the past or have never done it, send an email to fridayfavorites@byu.edu. We'll be in touch and take care of the rest. And you can listen this afternoon at 3 for a different Friday favorite from a different listener. Now, Philip Martin performs Ballade No. 2 by Henri Hertz.

0: By Henri Hertz, we've heard Ballade No. 2 performed by Philip Martin. Do stay tuned. In just a moment, you'll hear an operetta overture that from the moment the curtain went up was an instant hit with orchestras everywhere and later became a tribute to the composer after his passing.
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0: Andrew Davis with the London Philharmonic Orchestra with the overture to Leonard Bernstein's operetta Candide. I mentioned earlier that that was an instant hit, the overture, from the moment the curtain went up. It's a great concert opener. And actually, after the passing of the composer, Leonard Bernstein, the New York Philharmonic, which had premiered the work, and he was also the composer and as well as the director of the New York Philharmonic, they perform that occasionally without a conductor as a tribute to Bernstein and really a tribute to how much what he wanted was just baked into the way he wrote it in the score. They just all give each other a signal and start and play it from start to finish. I hope you'll stay tuned for more of our midday classics, including a Handel Concerto Grosso and the First Symphony of Rimsky-Korsakov.
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a concerto grosso by George Friedrich Handel, Trevor Pinnock leading the English concert. I really love the backstory to Symphony No. 1 by Nikolai Rimsky-Korsakov. When he was a very young man, 17 to be exact, he was encouraged by his teacher, Mili Bilakarev, to attempt a symphony. And up till that time, most Russian orchestral music were overtures, fantasies, but not a lot of symphonies. Bilakarev said, "You should try this." Well, the trouble was that Rimsky-Korsakov was a 17-year-old naval cadet, and he was on a 3-year world cruise aboard a naval clipper with ports of call in England, the U.S., among other places. And then he would send the finished sections of the manuscripts back to Bilakarev. He finally completed the work when he returned a few years later. The premiere, the most striking thing besides the music, which was hugely enthusiastically received as a success. But then when the composer walked out on stage to take his bow, out stepped a 20-year-old slender naval officer in full military uniform, and no one expected that such a piece of work could have been written by someone so young. And he did it all at sea. Let's hear it with the Gothenburg Symphony Orchestra.

0: Naomi Järvi with the Gothenburg Symphony Orchestra for Symphony No. 1, written by a very young Nikolai Rimsky-Korsakov while he was on a 3-year stint as a naval officer on a boat sending home the movements to his music teacher, Mili Bilakarev, when he got to ports. I'm Stephen Cap Perry, always glad to have you with me for Midday Classics, music by Mozart, coming up in just a moment.
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0: We continue Midday Classics with a piece by Mozart, a rondo for violin and orchestra, Arthur Grumio solos with the new Philharmonia Orchestra.

0: Mozart's Rondo for Violin and Orchestra, featuring Arthur Grumio, with Raymond Leppard leading the new Philharmonia Orchestra. Do stay tuned. In just a moment, a dance that lasts just over a minute and is meant to depict a battle.
1: 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On our next episode, we continue our 20th anniversary series of must-see movies with a show I call Amazing Entertainment. 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
0: Join us for The Score Saturday morning at 8, Saturday evening at 6. Now a musical battle, La Morisque. This is by a Renaissance Flemish composer, Tilman Suzzato. And what he was depicting and what La Morisque means is the Moors. This was a battle between the Moors and the Christians, and there was often a dance done that depicted a battle to this kind of music. This performance by the Empire Brass.

the Empire Brass, performing La Morisque by Tilman Suzzato. I'm Stephen Cap Perry. Glad you've tuned in to our Midday Classics. Next, we hear a movement from a larger symphony that's somewhat complicated and grand, except for this one movement, which has a certain simplicity. Well, it's Gustav Mahler's Symphony No. 5, and the movement is Adagietto. It turns out that a lot of the mood of this was because he wrote this section as a love letter to his soon-to-be wife, Alma Schindler, and he even sent her the manuscript of this movement as a private love letter before they were married. Let's hear it performed by the Grand Teton Music Festival Orchestra.

from Gustav Mahler's Symphony No. 5, Adagietto, a movement written as a love letter to his soon-to-be wife. Donald Runicles led the Grand Teton Music Festival Orchestra. Now a bit of mythology. Sir Charles Villiers Stanford wrote his three rhapsodies for solo piano back in 1904, and the third movement, the third section, is called Kapaneo, or Kapaneus, a figure from Greek mythology, one of seven kings who said he was so powerful he boasted that not even the king of the gods could stop him. Well, of course, Zeus promptly struck him down with the lightning bolt, and Dante says later in his work, The Inferno, that he's still suffering and still yelling out that nothing will break the spirit of his pride. Let's hear how that happens musically with Peter Jacobs performing.

Peter Jacobs with Capaneo, the finale to three rhapsodies for piano by Sir Charles Villiers Stanford. We continue Midday Classics with sort of a trick Haydn pulled out of a hat. He had written a symphony for a group in Paris, but was in London when the people there decided to give him an honorary degree of music at Oxford. Well, he didn't have time to write something new for the concert they wanted in celebration, but he had this symphony up his sleeve, so he pulled that out. And with minimal rehearsal, it was a triumphant success. And so this piece, written for a Paris premiere, we know as the Oxford Symphony, number 92. Here's Leonard Bernstein leading the Vienna Philharmonic.

Leonard Bernstein with the Vienna Philharmonic for Symphony No. 92 by Franz Joseph Haydn. We're just 5 minutes away from Composer's Datebook, always right at noon on the weekdays. We'll follow that with ballet music by Verdi.

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This is the Composer's Datebook for June 12th. I'm John Burge. In Cockney rhyming slang, being Brahms and Liszt means being tipsy. But in the latter 19th century, Brahms and Liszt signified opposite schools of contemporary music. Oddly enough, it was the younger Brahms who represented the more conservative, traditionally structured side of the spectrum, while the older Franz Liszt represented a freer, less structured style dubbed the music of the future. Brahms and Liszt first met on today's date in 1853 when Brahms was 20 and Liszt 41. The American composer William Mason was present at the meeting, which took place at Liszt's home in Weimar, and he recalled the encounter in his memoirs. Liszt read at sight one of Brahms' early piano pieces and praised the young composer's work. When pressed for some of his own music, Liszt began playing his recently completed sonata in B minor. Midway through the piece, it became embarrassingly apparent that Brahms had fallen asleep in his chair.

0: Maybe it was the summer heat, perhaps sleep deprivation. Or maybe, as some must have thought at the time, Brahms was just bored. In any case, Liszt was understandably miffed. And after finishing his sonata, he rose from the piano and left the room without a word. Composer's Datebook was produced by APM, American Public Media, in conjunction with the American Composers Forum, reminding you that all music was once new.
1: Thank you for tuning in to Midday Classics on Classical 89. We head into the lunch hour with a piece that has the distinction of being the very last piece of music Giuseppe Verdi ever wrote for the stage. He was 81 years old, and his opera, Otello, had been a huge success. But when it went to Paris, there was a rule: there had to be ballet in the opera. People wanted the dancing. Well, Verdi wrote privately that he thought this was a monstrosity to force a dance into an opera that would interrupt the action. But he found the least offensive place, and he wrote this ballet music from Act 3, Riccardo Chailly, with the Bologna Community Theater Orchestra.

0: From Otello, the opera by Giuseppe Verdi, we heard ballet music for Act 3, and that seemingly abrupt ending is because there's cannon fire backstage, and all the people celebrating the arrival of a ship go running off, and we return to the serious action. Do stay tuned. A lovely piece for oboe in just a moment.
1: 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With music that's peaceful, worshipful, and full of quiet joy, it's the perfect companion for your Sunday morning. 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

Alison Balsam playing a trumpet solo on an oboe concerto on themes from Domenico Cimarosa, that's written by Arthur Benjamin, and Jonathan Morton led the Scottish Ensemble. A big deal in the ballet world was the full-length ballet Sylvia by Léo Delibes. Instead of just ordinary music, which was typical for ballets of the time, just something to keep time while the dancers did their prescribed moves, an entire story was told, and the music was so important to it that Tchaikovsky, once he heard it, said he would not have written Swan Lake the way he did if he had known this. But it inspired him to write ballets like The Nutcracker, where he said the music was the main theme. Here's a suite from that ballet, Sylvia by Léo Delibes, Carl Davis with the Royal Philharmonic.

0: the Royal Philharmonic Orchestra performing a suite of music from the Leo Delibes ballet Sylvia, Carl Davis conducting the group. Do stay tuned. Lots of composers have tried imitating water with the piano or other instruments, and we were about to hear one of the most successful, coming right up.
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0: Music by Franz Liszt, The Play of Water at the Villa d'Este, Hélène Grimaud performing, that beautiful approximation, or maybe interpretation is a better word, of the play of the water of a fountain. Quite a successful work by Franz Liszt. I'm Stephen Cap Perry. You've tuned in to Midday Classics. We hope we're a great soundtrack to whatever you are up to today. In just a moment, we'll hear from a Venetian composer who revolutionized music.
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0: This is Midday Classics on Classical 89. Giovanni Gabrielli was a music master in Venice, in St. Mark's or San Marco, and he invented something new in polyphony where he would put different singers, different players at different places in the cathedral, sometimes together playing, sometimes echoing off of each other, and sometimes contrapuntally with totally different parts. And it fascinated people. People from Germany and places north came flocking to hear what Gabrielli was doing and to learn from it. Here is Giovanni Gabrielli's Sacre Symphoniae No. 2, performed by His Majesty's Sagbutts and Cornets.

by Giovanni Gabrieli, Sacre Symphonia No. 2, performed by His Majesty's Sagbutts and Cornets. You know, if you have a smart speaker, we get so used to just telling it to tell us what the weather is, or what is this divided by that, or please convert this metric measurement into... I'm just thinking of all the various things I have asked my smart speaker, but my favorite, of course, is always simply to tell it, play classical 89. Be sure you give that a try yourself. William Walton wrote this next piece for the 1953 coronation of Queen Elizabeth II, and he took a line from Shakespeare's Henry V that gave it its title, The Orb and Scepter. Andre Previn with the Royal Philharmonic.

William Walton's Orb and Scepter, written for the coronation of Queen Elizabeth II, Andre Previn leading the Royal Philharmonic Orchestra. So who is Luigi Cherubini? Well, he was a well-respected musical figure of the late classical period, and even though he was born in Italy, he spent lots of his life working in Paris. Now, lots of us didn't grow up knowing who Cherubini is or was, but Beethoven regarded him as the greatest living composer when he was alive. And also, besides studying Cherubini's score, lots of other musicians like Johannes Brahms, Robert Schumann, thought he was the one, as Brahms famously said, from whom everything has proceeded. So house music performs Cherubini's String Quartet No. 2.

0: String Quartet No. 2 by Luigi Cherubini. The ensemble was House Music. Stay tuned. Just picture a cathedral that was sunk when a city was overwhelmed because of the disobedience and bad manners of the citizens. And yet, there are times when it's misty in the morning, that sunken cathedral comes up out of the mist, and you can hear the monks chanting the morning prayers and hear the bells. And then as the mist disperses, it sinks back into the sea.
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by Claude Debussy from his Preludes, Book One. We heard The Sunken Cathedral. I love the image, the legend that he used about the cathedral appearing in the morning mist and sinking back into the sea at certain times. Maurizio Pollini performed. Eric Wolfgang Korngold wrote a suite of music from his soundtrack to the 1938 Warner Brothers swashbuckler called The Adventures of Robin Hood. Well, he didn't just write background music. He really invented this sound that we call the Golden Age of Hollywood. He called them operas without singing. Let's hear Malcolm Nabarro with the East of England East of England Orchestra for Korngold's suite of music from Adventures of Robin Hood.

The Adventures of Robin Hood, a suite of music from Eric Wolfgang Korngold's score for the 1938 Warner Brothers film. And by the way, it won an Oscar for Best Score. Just 4 minutes from 2 o'clock, we have a violin and oboe concerto by Vivaldi coming up. Eric Glissmeyer will be your host for Afternoon Classics. Do stay tuned.

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1: I hope you're having a great Friday afternoon, and thank you for making Classical 89 a part of it. I'm Eric Glissmeyer. You know, the violin and oboe go really well together, as you can hear in this concerto for the two instruments. Music by Vivaldi.

on Classical 89, music by Antonio Vivaldi, his Violin and Oboe Concerto. Trevor Pinnock led the English concert with oboist David Reichenberg and violinist Simon Standage. Coming up, music that shows that blessings can come from tragedy. That's in 7 minutes. Right now, it's Kamarinskaya by Mikhail Glinka. This holds a special place in Russian classical music as the first piece to be based entirely on Russian folk themes. It's often celebrated for laying the groundwork for the Russian national style in music, influencing composers like Mussorgsky, Rimsky-Korsakov, and Tchaikovsky. Here's Anthony Brommel with the Czechoslovak Radio Symphony Orchestra.

That's by Mikhail Glinka Kamarinskaya. The Czechoslovak Radio Symphony Orchestra, conducted by Anthony Brommel. I'm Eric Glissmeyer, and this is Classical 89 at BYU Broadcasting. Joaquin Rodrigo was blinded by diphtheria when he was just 3 years old, but he said the loss of his sight turned him to a life of music. So out of tragedy came something that certainly blessed all of us. Here's guitarist Angel Romero with the San Antonio Symphony Orchestra in Concierto de Aranjuez by Joaquin Rodrigo.

0: Concierto de Aranjuez, the Aranjuez Concerto by Joaquin Rodrigo. That was guitarist Angel Romero, and Victor Alessandro conducted the San Antonio Symphony Orchestra.
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0: Here's music by a contemporary of Mozart and Haydn, Johann von Hall. This is Symphony in G Minor, the Munich Philharmonic Chamber Orchestra, conducted by Michael Helmroth.

0: Michael Helmroth led the Munich Philharmonic Chamber Orchestra in Symphony in G Minor by Johann Vonhall, who was an influential 18th century Czech composer, quite prolific, symphonies, chamber music, vocal compositions and the like. Very popular in his day, but his music is certainly less frequently performed today compared to some of his contemporaries like Mozart and Haydn. This is Classical 89.
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1: Happy Friday afternoon to you. Thanks so much for listening to Classical 89. Since it is Friday afternoon, that means it's time for Friday Favorites. We do this twice each week, 10 a.m. and 3 p.m. A listener introduces a favorite piece of classical music, explaining a certain connection to the music or why they like the piece so much. Recently, I spoke with Jessica Gorley. You graduated from BYU Idaho in horticulture production. How did you decide on that course of study?
2: I came home from my mission and trying to figure out after my mission where to go for college. I was watching one of my favorite Disney movies, Tangled. And when she is drawing with chalk the purple sun on the ground, I just got this feeling that, like my mission where I didn't baptize many, I was planting seeds, it felt like, through people. And I just felt that I wanted to do something where I could share the joy with others. And so I tried a bunch of different things within horticulture, like landscaping design and floral arrangements. And I quickly learned that I do not have designing skills. So the only thing left to me was production and planting seeds and growing those little seedlings. And I just found that that was my little niche in the world. And I still hope one day to work in a garden center where I can do that. But as for now, I am just raising my children and trying to do my part as planting seeds in the church and in my community and in my neighborhood.
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2: I first heard it when I was on my mission. I was now with my second companion in only 4 months' time and my second location. I was painfully shy at the time still and was struggling to talk to people and share the gospel with them because I didn't want to like interrupt them on their journey that day. And she would play that music whenever we were like in a district meeting or waiting for one of those to happen. She would just go on the piano and she would just play that. And she told me that it means the days. And it just kind of defined that part of my mission to just letting myself relax and be still, know that God is in control and to do it his way, not worry about all of my problems that I was facing or my insecurities, but to just remember that God loves his children. And I was there to help love people into the gospel his way, to be a window to him. And I just needed to be still and know that he is in control. And I found that it worked. I had a wonderful mission. Doing it his way really works. He's really in the details of our life. My name is Jessica Gorley. I'm from West Valley City, Utah. And my Friday favorite is I Giorni by Ludovico Einaudi.

I Giorni, The Days, music by Ludovico Einaudi. Simon Halsey led Deutsches Kammerorchester Berlin with violinist Daniel Hope and pianist Jacques Ammon. That was a Friday Favorites choice of Jessica Gourley. Thank you so much, Jessica, for being a part of Friday Favorites. We'd love to have you on the program. If you'd like to be a part of it, send an email to fridayfavorites@byu.edu, and we'll reach out to you, get in touch, and set up a time for you to record a short interview, which can be done over the phone or in person here in our studio. Again, fridayfavorites@byu.edu. Here's David Frey playing some Chopin.

0: pianist David Frey playing Nocturne No. 2 by Frédéric Chopin on Classical 89. Up ahead, a piece with a fancy title, Grand Duo. That title was not given by the composer. I'll explain. That's in a couple of minutes. By the way, if you have comments or questions for Classical 89, we'd love to hear from you. 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

The name of that ensemble is Quintessential, playing King's Pavan, an anonymous piece. From the studios of BYU Broadcasting, this is Classical 89, and I'm Eric Glissmeyer. Franz Schubert's Violin Sonata in A Major is sometimes called the Grand Duo. Sounds fancy, right? But Schubert never gave it that name. It was the publisher's idea, probably to help it sell. And even though the violin part is lovely in this piece, the piano actually does most of the heavy lifting, so it's not a true duo in the sense of equal partners, but it is a gorgeous conversation between the instruments. Here's violinist Jamie Laredo with pianist Stephanie Brown.

Music by Franz Schubert on Classical 89, The Grand Duo, Violin Sonata in A Major. That was violinist Jamie Laredo with pianist Stephanie Brown. I'm Eric Glissmeyer. Have you heard of the Galway Flute Academy? It's an international organization dedicated to advanced flute education, founded by renowned flutists James and Jeannie Galway, a husband-wife duo. It serves as a global hub for flute instruction, mentorship, and professional development. And we have that husband-wife duo right now, James and Jeannie Galway, playing a concerto for two flutes and orchestra by Domenico Cimarosa.

0: A husband-wife duo played that, James and Jeannie Galway, both playing flute, with the London Mozart Players in Concerto for Two Flutes and Orchestra by Domenico Cimarosa. I'm Eric Glissmeyer. Just ahead, a piece that's infused with elements of Czech folk music.
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0: Like many of Dvorak's compositions, this piece is infused with elements of Czech folk music. The rhythms and melodies often reflect the traditional dances and songs of his homeland. Here's Krzysztof von Dohnányi with the Cleveland Orchestra.

Scherzo Capriccioso, music by Antonin Dvorak. The Cleveland Orchestra was conducted by Christoph von Dohnányi. Next, it's a piano sonata by E.T.A. Hoffmann. This is pianist Louisa Gemb Buchanan.

That's pianist Louisa Gemb Buchanan playing Piano Sonata in F Major by E.T.A. Hoffman. 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I'm Eric Glissmeyer, your host for Afternoon Classics. Clarinetist Andreas Otenzamer became principal clarinet in a major orchestra at a very young age. In 2011, at just 21 years old, he became principal clarinet of the Berlin Philharmonic, one of the most prestigious orchestral positions in the world. He held that post until 2025. These days, he's becoming better and better known as a conductor. Here he is as clarinet soloist in a concerto for that instrument by Johann Stamitz.

0: clarinetist Andreas Otensamer with the Chamber Academy of Potsdam in that clarinet concerto in B-flat major by Johann Stamitz. I'm Eric Glissmeyer, and just ahead on Classical 89, it's a performance by one of our own local violists.
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0: Here's violist Joel Rosenberg, who lives in Salt Lake City and is very active in the musical scene there. This is the first movement from the Viola Sonata in G Minor by Rachmaninoff. Mr. Rosenberg is joined by pianist Ning Liu.

Salt Lake City violist Joel Rosenberg playing the first movement from Viola Sonata in G Minor by Rachmaninoff. The pianist in the recording was Ning Lu. This is Classical 89. Paul McCartney's classical crossover album Working Classical was released in November of 1999. It was his third full-length album of original classical music. It featured some new works, but also some arrangements of existing McCartney songs, including this, Maybe I'm Amazed.

0: Music by Paul McCartney, his arrangement for string quartet of his song Maybe I'm Amazed. That was a performance by the Loma Mar Quartet. I'm Eric Glissmeyer. Just ahead, music that was probably premiered at a coffee house.
1: I'm Edmund Stone, host of The Score. On our next episode, we continue our 20th anniversary series of must-see movies with a show I call Amazing Entertainment. 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This week on The Score.
0: There's a lot of great music in this episode of The Score. I hope you can tune in tomorrow, 8 a.m. or 6 p.m.
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0: When Bach wrote his concerto for two violins, he was leading the Collegium Musicum in Leipzig, a student ensemble that performed every week at a local coffee house. Many of his instrumental works were written for those concerts, and this one may have been among them. Imagine a lively evening crowd, cups clinking as two violinists step forward to play this intricate dialogue. Concerto for two violins. The soloists in this recording are Salvatore Accardo and Margaret Battier.

Concerto for Two Violins in D minor by J.S. Bach. Salvatore Accardo and Margaret Bottier playing violin with the Chamber Orchestra of Europe. I'm so glad you're listening to Classical 89 this afternoon. I'm Eric Glissmeyer. I'm glad whether you're listening on the radio or online at classical89.org or perhaps on your smart speaker or even on our free mobile app. This is called Winter in Moscow, a performance by Utah harpist Alex Bigney.

music by and performed by one of our great Utah harpists, Alex Bigney. That was his piece, Winter in Moscow. Next on Classical 89, a piece called Noveletten by Niels Gade. Here's the Copenhagen Trio.

0: That's called Novelettan, music by Niels Wilhelm Gade, a performance by the Copenhagen Trio on Classical 89. I'm Eric Glissmeyer. Mendelssohn's fascination with Shakespeare led him to write the work we're about to hear. That's in about a minute.
1: 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On our next episode, we continue our 20th anniversary series of must-see movies with a show I call Amazing Entertainment. 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
0: Tune in tomorrow at 8 a.m. or 6 p.m. Here's extraordinary music by Felix Mendelssohn, which he wrote as a teenager. He was fascinated by the Shakespeare play A Midsummer Night's Dream, so he decided to write a concert overture based on the play. And later, when he was asked to write music to be a part of an actual production of the play, he used this overture as well as some new music. Claudio Abbado leads the London Symphony Orchestra on Classical 89.

Claudio Abbado conducted the London Symphony Orchestra in A Midsummer Night's Dream Overture by Felix Mendelssohn. This is Classical 89. Some film music now by Clifton Parker from the 1960 film Sink the Bismarck.

0: March from Sink the Bismarck, a film score by Clifton Parker. Ramon Gamba conducted the BBC Concert Orchestra. I'm Eric Glissmeyer. Thank you so much for listening to Classical 89. Stay tuned for Performance Today coming up at 6, and I hope you have a terrific weekend.
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1: It happens sometimes that wonderful music just disappears for decades or even centuries. 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That's what happened with this piece of music. 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I'm Valerie Kaler. Samuel Coleridge Taylor was an 18-year-old in London when he wrote this piano quintet in 1893. It got played once that year, and then not again until 2001. We'll hear the Lost and Found Piano Quintet by Samuel Coleridge Taylor in concert later in this hour of PT. Also on the way, the Canary Quartet, our 2015 PT Young Artists in Residence, with music commissioned by them just a year earlier. Here's a little something from their debut album released a year later.